0: From New York, this is Democracy Now!
1: Hostilities and displacement orders continue to claim lives and drive people from their homes. The scale and uncertainty of these orders make them almost impossible to comply with safely, bringing into question their effectiveness, a requirement under international humanitarian law.
0: In Lebanon, Israeli forces kill 8 people in the southern city of Tyre following new evacuation orders. As President Trump claims a peace deal with Iran is days away, there appears to be no agreement as to whether Lebanon will be included. We'll go to Beirut for the latest. Then to the big news on Wall Street.
2: SpaceX is going public this month. It could be the biggest IPO in history.
3: It could also make Elon Musk the world's first trillionaire.
2: Millions of Americans like you and me are about to become SpaceX shareholders. We won't buy a single share.
0: Rigged. We uncovered a hidden wealth transfer in the SpaceX IPO. You're holding the bag. That's the title of a new report by More Perfect Union's business reporter, Eric Gardner. We'll talk to him and Quinn Slobodian, co-author of Muskism. Finally, President Trump is booed by hometown basketball fans here in New York City last night. We'll talk to sports journalist Dave Zirin.
4: First of all, Donald Trump is the reason why the New York Knicks lost that game last night. His presence, his distraction, the horrible vibes he brought to the arena. But we have to remember that the boos he received are not just because of the present politics, but because of a 50-year abusive relationship that that man has had with the city of New York.
0: All that and more coming up. Welcome to Democracy Now!, democracynow.org, the War and Peace Report. I'm Amy Goodman. President Trump says the United States is nearing a peace agreement with Iran, claiming he's in the final throes of a deal that could be completed within days. It's at least the 37th time since late March Trump has said publicly Iran and the U.S. are closing in on an agreement or that Tehran is eager to reach a deal. Trump's latest claim came after Israel and Iran halted drone and missile attacks against one another following the largest escalation since the so-called ceasefire was declared. In April. On Monday, Iran's parliament speaker and top negotiator, Mohammed Bakr Ghalibaf, said Iran is responding to U.S. and Israeli violations.
5: What caused these tensions was that the Americans committed a blatant violation of the ceasefire, both through the naval blockade against the Iranian nation and by violating the agreement made on Lebanon and the ceasefire. The remarks made by the U.S. president about the Memorandum of Understanding contradicted parts that had been agreed to. This showed that they are seeking neither a ceasefire nor dialogue.
0: In Lebanon, Israeli forces ordered all residents of the coastal city of Tyre and its surrounding suburbs to flee north of the Zahrani River just hours before it began heavily bombing the area. 5 people were killed, 8 others injured when Israel struck near a Red Cross center in Tyre. 4 of the wounded were paramedics. The attack also damaged UNESCO World Heritage Site. Lebanon's health ministry reports Israel's killed more than 3,600 people in Lebanon since March 2nd, including 245 children. More than 900 children have been wounded. In Gaza, Israeli forces have reopened border crossings into the besieged Palestinian territory after closing them Sunday in retaliation for Iranian strikes. UN Secretary General Antonio Guterres had urged Israel to immediately reopen the passages, which are the only route for desperately needed humanitarian aid, which Israel severely limits. Meanwhile, Israeli strikes killed at least 7 Palestinians Monday, including a child, as Israel's army pushes the so-called yellow line deeper into Gaza. In one attack, an Israeli drone fired at people gathered in Jabalia refugee camp, killing 3. Among the dead, 8-year-old Jad Salman, a young boy whose father Yusuf was seen clutching his son's school bag, saying a final goodbye.
6: My son is 8 years old. What wrong did he commit? He was leaving his school. He was leaving school. This is his bag with blood on it.
0: Nigeria's military says it's freed 360 people abducted by Boko Haram in southern Borno in the northeastern part of the country. But villagers in the region say joint U.S.-Nigerian airstrikes killed dozens of civilians during operations in May, when AFRICOM and the Nigerian army claimed they killed 175 so-called terrorists over 3 days. Nigeria is facing a decade-long insurgency in the north, where armed groups have routinely carried out kidnappings for ransom. In California, progressive Los Angeles City Council member Nithya Raman will advance to a November runoff election against incumbent Mayor Karen Bass, who's seeking a second term. A count of mail-in ballots from the June 2nd primary showed Raman surging ahead of former reality TV personality Republican Spencer Pratt. This comes as officials continue to count ballots in the race to succeed California Governor Gavin Newsom, with more than 80% tallied. Republican Steve Hilton has a slight lead over Democrat Tom Steyer in a close race for second place. One of them will advance to take on former Biden administration Health and Human Services Secretary Javier Becerra in the general election. On Monday, President Trump repeated his unfounded claim California's elections are rigged, writing on his Truth Social platform, quote, not possible for Spencer Pratt to have lost the LA runoffs after the big lead he had, third world nation, unquote, Trump wrote. More than half of Los Angeles voters are registered Democrats, compared to less than 15% who are Republicans. President Trump formally nominated his former personal lawyer, Todd Blanche, to serve as attorney general. He would succeed Pam Bondi, whom the president fired in April. The nomination comes just weeks after Blanche used his position at the Justice Department to protect Trump, his family, and his business from any IRS investigation connected to tax returns filed before Trump's controversial $10 billion settlement with the IRS. In a statement, Public Citizen co-president Lisa Gilbert wrote, quote, this is yet another example of Trump assembling a team of henchmen whose primary qualification is doing his own bidding rather than serving the nation to staff the government. Blanche demonstrated his toady qualities throughout his audition for this role and is being awarded with the leading role as a result. An immigrant from the nation of Georgia has died in an ICE, Immigration and Customs Enforcement jail. Mamuka Akmeladze is the 50th person to die in ICE custody since Trump returned to office. The 43-year-old had been jailed at the troubled Wynn Correctional Center in Louisiana for about 4 months when he was found unresponsive. ICE officials have not disclosed further details about his death. He's the second immigrant to die while detained at Wynn Correctional Center in less than 2 months. The facility is operated by the Wynn Parish Sheriff's Office and ICE contractor LaSalle Corrections. A recent inspection of the ICE jail found excessive use of force by guards, poor medical care, and unsanitary conditions. New Jersey Governor Mikey Sherrill conducted an inspection of the Newark ICE jail known as Delaney Hall Monday after previously being denied entry to the jail, where hundreds of immigrants began a hunger and labor strike in May. Governor Sherrill said her visit was closely controlled and limited, and that she was prohibited from speaking to any of the imprisoned immigrants inside. In a statement, Sherrill said the restrictions during the visit continue to raise, quote, serious questions about the real conditions of the facility and the treatment of those held there, unquote. Sherrill has faced criticism after she deployed New Jersey State Police on protesters outside Delaney Hall, which is run by the for-profit private prison company Geo Group. Mutual aid volunteers have continued to support the families of those detained, even after facing harassment from law enforcement. On Monday, educator and YouTube star Ms. Rachel, known to millions of children around the world, paid a visit to the volunteers as well as the children of parents detained at Delaney Hall. She said on her Instagram, quote, met the sweetest children whose hearts are broken. They just want their parents home again, Ms. Rachel said. In related news, President Trump's so-called border czar, Tom Homan, lashed out at Delaney Hall protesters in an interview with Fox News, claiming government surveillance had revealed most of the demonstrators are not from New Jersey.
7: Look, these are paid protesters. We got, you know, facial recognition of people from Portland. They're at Portland riots, and many from the Minnesota. This is a well-planned, established thing they're doing. This isn't homegrown.
0: In the same interview, so-called border czar Tom Homan also laid out a plan by the Trump administration to deploy a massive surge of federal immigration agents to New York City. in retaliation for new legislation recently signed by Governor Kathy Hochul that bans state and local law enforcement from collaborating with ICE and enacts other immigration protections. Homan's announcement came just days before the start of the World Cup this week, with immigration activists leading campaigns nationwide to protect communities amidst an expected rising presence of ICE agents during the soccer tournament. New York City Mayor Zoran Mamdani pushed back against so-called border czar Tom Homan's threats during a press conference with Governor Kathy Hochul Monday, calling for ICE to be abolished and saying, quote, "I believe that ICE raids are cruel. They're inhumane. They do nothing to serve in the interest of public safety," the mayor said. Mamdani also responded to the mounting barriers faced by World Cup fans and soccer players from qualifying nations that are on Trump's travel ban and visa restrictions list.
8: The World Cup is supposed to be a celebration of the world as a whole, and some of the decisions that we've seen been taken by the federal administration, be it the denial of visas for journalists from certain countries or the rejection of a visa for a coach of a team, as well as single-day visas for specific foreign national teams, this is anathema to what this tournament is supposed to be about. If we cannot even allow the players, the teams, and the journalists covering those teams to come into this city in this country, then it begs a larger question about our commitment to the spirit of this tournament.
0: A federal judge has ruled against President Trump's $100,000 annual fee on H-1B visa applications, saying it's an unlawful tax. This decision comes days after another federal judge ruled against a Trump administration policy to freeze applications for asylum, green cards, work permits, and other immigration protections for people from 39 countries. And President Trump was loudly booed by basketball fans at Manhattan's Madison Square Garden Monday evening as he attended Game 3 of the NBA Finals between the New York Knicks and the San Antonio Spurs. The unwelcome reception drowned out the singing of the national anthem after a camera showed Trump saluting from a VIP suite surrounded by bulletproof glass.

0: Fans reportedly waited outside Madison Square Garden for hours due to a strict security protocol resembling TSA. And Trump's presence prompted the New York police to cancel a watch party outside Madison Square Garden that would have attracted thousands of people. We'll have more on this story later in the broadcast with the nation's sports editor, Dave Zirin. And those are some of the headlines. This is Democracy Now!, democracynow.org, the War and Peace Report. I'm Amy Goodman in New York, joined by Democracy Now!'s Juan Gonzalez in Chicago. Hi, Juan.
1: Hi, Amy, and welcome to all of our listeners and viewers across the country and around the world.
0: We begin today's show in Lebanon, where Israel's continuing to carry out deadly attacks despite a call by President Trump to halt strikes. In the deadliest attack, Israel killed 9 people in the city of Tyre earlier today. Israel also ordered residents of Tyre to leave the city. On Monday, an Israeli attack near a Red Cross center in Tyre killed 5 people. 4 paramedics were wounded. Meanwhile, Hezbollah said Monday it had fired rockets at advancing Israeli forces in southern Lebanon. Israel's repeated attacks on Lebanon prompted Iran on Sunday to carry out its first strikes on Israel since April. Israel responded by retaliating against Iran. On Monday, Iran announced it would halt new attacks on Israel, but warned it would carry out a more severe response if Israel continues to attack Lebanon. We go now to Beirut, where we're joined by Leila Younis, investigative journalist and writer based in Beirut. Her most recent piece for Dropsite headlined, "You either leave right now or you die, Israel's ethnic cleansing of a village in Lebanon." Why don't you describe what you have written about, Leila, and talk about the Iran attacking Israel over what it's doing in Lebanon, and then Israel striking back, then apparently President Trump speaking to the Israeli Prime Minister Netanyahu and warning him to stop hitting Iran. So they agreed, but they're still attacking Lebanon.
2: Sure. Thanks for having me, Amy. So first, I'll take you to the village of Ain Arab, which is a small village in the plains near the southern border. That's what I wrote about for my last Dropsite story. And it's the story of what can only really be described as the ethnic cleansing of that village. People return there after the quote-unquote ceasefire in mid-April. And I think this story, along with others, will tell you just how much the word ceasefire has lost its meaning in both Lebanon and in Gaza. But these, you know, villagers returned after the ceasefire. The first day that they're there, an Israeli, a group of Israeli soldiers visit the village, tell them that there's a curfew, and they set up a checkpoint on the southern end of the village. 12 days later, they return in over 100 of them, streaming behind an armored bulldozer. My source, Nasreen Abdel'al, is at her corner store when this happens. They sweep into the village. They tell people, you have 2 hours to leave. They don't even give them that, according to Nasreen. They go door to door at gunpoint, telling people, you leave right now or we shoot you. And I think that, you know, this story is really emblematic of what we've seen among villages in the southern region. And remember, Ain Arab is actually north of the so-called yellow line, underscoring the arbitrary nature of these boundaries. So, you know, the kind of continued insistence that southern Lebanese people leave their land, head north with nowhere to go. And, you know, what sources have told me, whether, you know, in the city of Sur Tir, as you were just talking about in your headlines, or in the city of Nabatir or other villages across the south, is more and more people saying, well, we actually refuse to leave, because for months now they've been forced into displacement. They've been forced to live in government shelters that are not adequate, are not clean. They've also been subjected to steep rent hikes and scrutiny because many of them are from the Shia community, which Israel has made a point of targeting even into their displacement. Now, as for the second part of your question, you know, Iran made very clear that an Israeli escalation in Beirut would derail negotiations. Israel clearly did not heed this call. They've been wanting to strike the southern suburbs, and they did in broad daylight in the neighborhood of Hayya Sillam. And then following that, Iran in the evening, launched a volley of missiles towards Israel. Israel then responds, and then you have Trump on Truth Social, you know, right, stop shooting. And I think it's just really important to emphasize the absurdity of all of this, right? Because, you know, Trump is kind of waving his hand saying, you know, we want a deal, we want peace. Let's remember this all began with the U.S.-Israeli assault on Iran. That's kind of what this whole thing was sparked from. And the U.S.'s continued support for Israel's aggression in southern Lebanon is the reason we are where we are right now.
1: And Lila, you've also said that the Israel-Lebanon truce plan and the one that was reached in 2024, 2 years ago, was the so-called ceasefires, that now there's these so-called pilot zones where basically the Lebanese army is supposed to sweep in and demilitarize them. Can you talk about that?
2: Yes. So basically on June 3rd, following another round of negotiations between the Lebanese and the Israelis at the Pentagon in Washington, they come out with a new agreement, which resembles very closely the November 2024 ceasefire. The only difference is that there's going to be these so-called pilot zones where the Israeli military in the areas that it's currently occupied will retreat and then will be replaced by the Lebanese army, which will then search for Hezbollah's weapons store, supposedly, and destroy them. This is absurd for multiple reasons, the first of which is because the Lebanese army has demonstrated throughout the 15-month ceasefire period its inability to disarm Hezbollah. Secondarily, it is basically a legitimation of continued Israeli presence in the south. And thirdly, and I think most importantly, this agreement includes no similar stipulations for Israel. So basically, Israel is allowed freedom of movement in the south of Lebanon, in a scenario that many have begun comparing to the occupied West Bank. Remember, in that 15-month ceasefire period, Israel invaded Lebanese territory over 1,500 times, according to the United States.

0: support for Israel. It continues to support, even most recently, Marco Rubio, we heard, convinced Trump to support Israel strikes on Iran. So, you know, any sort of rifts that, you know, we might see in the media, an angry phone call between Netanyahu and Donald Trump is ultimately meaningless when, you know, the basic conditions in the South and the basic goal of Israel, right, continued presence in southern Lebanon, continued occupation, right, as long as that is upheld, supported, as long as they are granted impunity and arms by the United States, any sort of political theatrical phone calls are ultimately meaningless.
1: Layla Younis, investigative journalist and writer based in Beirut, will link to your piece for Dropsite. You either leave right now or you die. Israel's ethnic cleansing of a village in Lebanon. Coming up, we look at Elon Musk's quest to become the world's first trillionaire and SpaceX going public with the biggest IPO in history. Stay with us.

0: When First Unto This Country, rendition by Nora Brown and Stephanie Coleman. This is Democracy Now!, democracynow.org. I'm Amy Goodman with Juan Gonzalez. Elon Musk's rocket company, SpaceX, is set to go public this week, targeting a $1.8 trillion valuation. That's trillion with a T. It's expected to be the largest IPO in history. It's also projected to make Elon Musk, already the world's richest man, the world's first trillionaire. SpaceX is parent company to several Musk ventures. These include Starlink, the satellite internet company, which is profitable and growing, and XAI, which operates at a significant loss. The SpaceX valuation is based largely on Musk's promise to launch and operate data centers in space to power AI technology that's not yet been proven. While Musk and other investors are positioned to see their own wealth skyrocket, what will the SpaceX IPO mean for regular Americans? The nonprofit newsroom, More Perfect Union, has released a new report from business journalist Eric Gardner. It's called Rigged. We uncovered a hidden wealth transfer in the SpaceX IPO. You're holding the bag. This is a part of that report.
1: I'm a guy that's into space. I hope we go to Mars and all that stuff. To see that get turned into a way to transfer wealth from ordinary people who are just trying to save for retirement to people like Elon Musk is just depressing.
2: SpaceX is going public this month. It could be the biggest IPO in history.
3: It could also make Elon Musk the world's first trillionaire.
2: Millions of Americans like you and me are about to become SpaceX shareholders. We won't buy a single share.
4: The reason why I described it as a bag holder situation is because it feels like it's getting engineered to people.
2: Bag holders, IPO valuations. Sounds complicated. It's supposed to. But you don't need a finance degree to understand. You need 10 minutes. The whole scheme hinges on something you've probably heard of. Index funds. A good chunk of American retirement savings are tied to them. You pick a fund, it picks an index, which picks the stocks. You don't think about it. That's the point. Index funds are supposed to be safe. Passive. The rules are the rules. Except, if you look closely, the rules seem like they're being rewritten to make people like Elon Musk fabulously wealthy at everyone else's expense.
1: Every piece of evidence we have is that the IPO is being engineered to rise very rapidly after it prices and then fall very dramatically after that. That is a recipe for retail investors especially to take large losses.
2: $1.75 trillion. That's the value Elon Musk has floated for SpaceX when it goes public this month. More than Walmart. Is it worth that?
4: SpaceX is a real company. It shoots satellites up in the sky. It provides things like Starlink. It's a very impressive engineering company.
2: That's Robin Wigglesworth, editor at the Financial Times.
1: There is definitely real business to be done there and real asset value there. The question is whether it is as large as Musk claims it is.
2: George Perkins advises investors where to put their money. Last year, SpaceX made about 19

0: $1 billion, most of it from Starlink and government contracts. But a company's market value is partially a bet on what that company will earn in the future. That bet is called a revenue multiple. Facebook went public at roughly 10 times its projected revenue. SpaceX is asking for over 50 times.
1: The combination of sheer size and this extreme multiple is completely unprecedented.
0: This valuation seems too good to be true. Some investors may need it to be. In 2022, Elon Musk raised $44 billion and bought Twitter. His backers, Andreessen Horowitz, a Saudi prince, the co-founder of Palantir, and Jack Dorsey, the guy who founded Twitter in the first place. Musk renamed it X, and within a year, it's worth less than half he paid. That's a problem. There was also a solution. AI was hot. Musk owned an AI company, so he merged X into XAI. No cash changed hands. X investors received XAI stock. But that solution raised another problem.
2: XAI is essentially a money furnace.
0: The solution? Musk has a rocket ship company. He uses it to buy XAI. Again, no cash exchanged. Three companies, two mergers, $0 actually paid. Everyone who helped take Twitter private now holds SpaceX shares. Now, SpaceX isn't just a rocket company that sells internet. According to Musk, it's the future. Data centers in space.
3: If some of my predictions come true, SpaceX will launch more AI than the cumulative amount on Earth of everything else combined.
1: I see no evidence that it's a viable business opportunity. There are far too many physical challenges with doing this.
0: But the value has to hold, because so far, no one has been paid. Investor shares are only worth something on paper. To turn paper into cash, SpaceX has to go public. When a company goes public, it opens its doors. Early investors cash out, get paid for the risk they took. Everyone else gets a chance to own a piece of something that used to be off limits. It's called an initial public offering, or IPO for short.
1: It is a very normal part of a company's evolution and life cycle.
0: There isn't just Twitter investors here. SpaceX's original investors took a big risk. Peter Thiel, Palantir's other co-founder, Google, and Andreessen Horowitz. But SpaceX's IPO is anything but normal. In a typical IPO, 90% of shares go to institutional investors, pension funds, banks, insurance companies. Regular people get 10%. SpaceX says they're changing that. 30% to ordinary people. Main Street, not Wall Street.
2: When you see an IPO give a far larger allocation to ordinary investors, it's usually a sign that they can't get professional investors to buy it at that price. The price is nuts. And if you can't sell it to professional investors, well, you sell it to unprofessional investors who don't know any better.
0: If people want to invest in SpaceX's IPO, that's their right. The problem is Musk found a way to make people invest in SpaceX whether they want to or not. How? Index funds.
2: The index fund is one of the rare examples of the finance industry coming up with something that lines the pockets of ordinary people and not Wall Street itself.
0: An index is a list. Someone decides which companies go on it. A fund is a basket. Someone builds it to mirror the list. When a company gets added to the index, every fund mirroring it has to buy shares. Not because they think it's a good investment, but because the rules require it.
2: Index funds have both outperformed the vast majority of active managers in every market, in every country over any time frame in the long run.
0: Thousands of indexes exist. Nearly a third of American stock is tied to one of them. One of the most popular tracks the NASDAQ 100, the 100 biggest non-financial stocks on the NASDAQ exchange. Under NASDAQ's index rules, SpaceX isn't eligible to be included in the NASDAQ 100. New companies have to wait up to a year. It's called seasoning.
1: Seasoning a stock is just the process of having it trade publicly for a while. Public markets tend to be unsure of how to handle certain kinds of investments, novel sorts of companies really quickly.
0: Like a rocket company that makes most of its money providing satellite internet and wants to build AI infrastructure in space. If Musk could change that rule, he could trigger mandatory buying of SpaceX stock by every fund that tracks the index. This spring, NASDAQ changed their rules.
4: NASDAQ is both an index provider and an exchange.
0: Ben Schifrin spent 18 years at the Securities and Exchange Commission, which oversees the stock market.
4: You know, it kind of used to be the case that the exchange, wasn't really supposed to be this for-profit money-making entity, but now it is.
0: Two stock exchanges compete for every major listing, New York and NASDAQ.
2: For the NASDAQ stock exchange, having SpaceX is a big win. You want big, prestigious tech companies to go public there, and the New York Stock Exchange wants them to go public on the New York Stock Exchange.
0: SpaceX was the prize. Musk knew it. According to Reuters, Musk conditioned where SpaceX would list on one thing: fast-track SpaceX into their major index.
2: It's all gravy for NASDAQ.
0: SpaceX pays NASDAQ to list their stock. The real money is somewhere else.
2: All the data and trading fees that they then sell over time, year after year, to other trading firms, to asset managers.
0: NASDAQ changed a rule that shapes trillions of dollars in retirement savings. No regulator approved it.
4: If an index wants to change how it's going to include certain stocks in that particular index, that is not something that has to be approved by the Securities and Exchange Commission.
0: Upwards of $30 trillion is being directed by a process that's effectively self-regulated.
2: I think at some point we are going to have to say that these are incredibly influential investment advisors in practice, and they should be regulated and supervised accordingly.
0: When I asked NASDAQ if the change was made because SpaceX demanded it, and if there's a conflict of interest in being both an exchange and an index provider, NASDAQ never answered the conflict of interest question, but did say that the rule change reflects how markets have evolved. The consultation, they said, followed industry standards.
5: That's an excerpt of business journalist Eric Gardner's report for More Perfect Union. We're joined right now by Eric Gardner himself. Thanks so much. That's a fascinating report. So if you can talk more about the guardrails that were put in fact, after Enron and the dot-com bubble burst, what's the worst case scenario of SpaceX prematurely getting added to the indexes and 401ks? And remember, you're talking to a world mainly of non-economists.
6: Yeah, thank you. Thank you for having me. Well, I think the worst case scenario is what, frankly, seems like it's going to play out over in the next couple of weeks. In that SpaceX is going to go public. It's going to go public at a price that is essentially double what independent analysts think that it should be, and regular savers are going to be paying that price, while early investors, the most random companies, will be able to cash out at that high price. As I mentioned in the piece there that you saw, a good way to kind of think about a value of a company is through what's called a revenue multiple. So if you have a restaurant and you do $3 million of sales a year, and you sell it for $9 million, you have a revenue multiple of 3. That's a standard kind of workable revenue multiple that's normal. Musk is asking right now for 94 times revenue multiple. It's a complete bonkers valuation. And unfortunately, he has essentially financially engineered this IPO as a massive wealth transfer from everyday investors to insiders.
7: And Eric, the long-term goal of SpaceX is not simply to data centers in space, which itself is not yet proven to be able to be feasible, but they actually are talking about colonizing Mars and creating a self-sustaining city of a million people in Mars. I mean, who on Earth wants that? And given all the problems we still have on this planet.
6: Yeah, so when a company goes public, they file what's called an S-1 with the Securities and Exchange Commission, and it basically outlines the company. And this S-1 that SpaceX filed is effectively bonkers. If you look into it, right, like AI is viewed as, you know, kind of the saving grace of this company. It's referenced more time. I saw some analysis around this. AI is referenced more time in this S-1 than Jesus Christ is in the Bible, right? Like, it's a complete bonkers thing. As much as they talk about colonizing space and colonizing Mars, if you think about that, that costs a lot of money in kind of capital investments, in building spaceships, in building space stations. That's a huge investment. If you were to trace their actual investments, what they're making, more than half of it is into AI. And so it doesn't really compute. Throwing out a bigger picture for folks. One of the problems with this IPO is that SpaceX is basically three companies. There's SpaceX, the rocket ship company. There's Twitter, and then there's XAI. SpaceX, the rocket ship company, is a real company. 2024, the last year before they all merged together, it did about $15 billion of revenue and generated about $800 million in profit. That's kind of a low end of an industrial, but that's a viable company. Last year, Elon Musk merged them all together in kind of a sleight of hand as he was running into troubles with the others. And now revenue is up to about $19 billion, but profit has cratered to under a loss of $4 billion. And what's driving that? It's fundamentally AI. They've invested a serious amount of money in what looks like a business line that has no clear path for profitability, and the way out of it is through the public markets. So another way to think about this is that this looks like the first steps towards essentially socializing the loss of a huge investment into a product that doesn't seem to have a profitable path.
5: Eric Gardner, we want to thank you so much for being with us. We'll link to your report for the nonprofit newsroom, More Perfect Union. Headline: Rigged. We uncovered a hidden wealth transfer in the SpaceX IPO. You're holding the bag. This is Democracy Now!, democracynow.org. I'm Amy Goodman with Juan Gonzalez. On Friday, dozens of activists with student labor and community groups with the Stop Funding Billionaires campaign protested in front of NASDAQ headquarters here in New York to protest the upcoming SpaceX IPO. They chanted and held signs that read, "No Nazis on NASDAQ." Quinn Slobodian now joins us. Quinn is a professor of international history at Boston University. His new book, co-authored with Ben Tarnoff, is Muskism: A Guide for the Perplexed. What concerns you most about this IPO offering and Musk being on the brink of becoming a trillionaire? Professor Slobodian.
8: Well, there's a whole lot of things that concern me about it, but one of the things I find most striking is the way his relabeling of himself as the techno king of Tesla in 2021 is now becoming somewhat more of a reality at a larger scale through the SpaceX IPO. What I mean there specifically is he's really bending and reshaping corporate governance as a whole around his individual personality. The movement of his companies from Delaware to Texas means that he's not held accountable to shareholders in the way he would have been before. The creation of a whole share structure so that he has 85% of the shares that would be required to vote him out of a leadership position means that he's produced a kind of ironclad, almost monarchical position inside of this company that actually completely short-circuits the whole idea of the public company, which is that there's supposed to be a kind of a shareholder democracy, quote-unquote, that can hold leadership accountable. In this case, if you look at that SpaceX IPO, it says that the key person risk, meaning everything hangs on Musk's shoulders, is so great that even if he dies, there actually isn't even a succession plan. It would be in a completely unprecedented zone. So the degree of influence being centralized in one extremely erratic and often dangerous personality is something that seems to be of great concern. Also, I think that there are a couple of other things we talk about in the book that help to get a handle on some of the stuff that Eric was explaining so well. One of the things we talk about in the book is something called attention alchemy. So Musk has been very good at turning himself into a kind of a human meme stock. As Eric was mentioning, making retail investors have access to 30% of these shares means you're relying on the kind of hype cycles and a lot of the kind of hyper-loyal fan base that Musk has built up online, especially in now his kind of bespoke social media echo chamber of X.com. So he's able to produce his own reality inside of that space of X.com, such that, for example, when you looked at yesterday what the top news, today's news, was on X, both of those things were to do with Elon Musk. One of the things was that Elon Musk questions whether colonialism had made Africa poor, and the other one said that Argentine President Javier Milei praised Musk for defeating the woke mind virus. If you look at SpaceX as he describes it, as a vertically integrated innovation engine stretching from a social media platform to satellites and rockets, then what he really seems to be saying he's going to do is create a closed communications ecosystem where that really does become today's news, where he can control the message and the content and then use this to kind of automate away the problem of social consent at scale. So above and beyond those problems that I think are accurately being identified of the average index fund holders being left holding the bag, there's kind of a larger ideological project at work here that I think we should all be very concerned that this is now becoming kind of the load-bearing infrastructure for the global financial system. Another term we introduce in the book is the idea of state symbiosis. It seems that Musk is also creating a situation where maybe he becomes deeply reliant on state contracts. The state becomes reliant on him. He has over $7 billion of defense contracts just this year. And the idea there in the end is that if this starts to teeter, then he'll be too big to fail and the state will have to step in to bail him out.
7: And Professor Slobodian, could you talk about Starlink a little bit? It's already the world's largest satellite internet provider, and the immense power that it has, not just in terms of economy, but in terms of warfare and state power around the world.
8: Starlink is really kind of the crown jewel of the SpaceX offering. It's the part of the company that actually makes money. The rockets kind of break even. The AI segment is burning money at an unprecedented rate. Starlink satellites, he first started putting into low Earth orbit in 2019. And by now, there are around 10,000 in orbit, which accounts for over 70% of all of the satellites in the sky. So he's produced this whole new market sector of low Earth orbit. These things are only 500 kilometers from Earth, much, much closer than the geostationary satellites. They're used by consumers. There are over 10 million subscribers worldwide. But essentially, they're also used by armed forces in the field, famously in Ukraine. And they're going to be a central part to the Golden Dome strategy that Trump has already started handing out contracts for. So there's something called Star Shield, which is a more heavily encrypted military network for satellites that is absolutely central to this missile defense program that is the source of a great deal of incoming revenue for people like Musk. So the idea is he can scale up from 10,000 to, as described in the SpaceX prospectus, up to 1 million, and thus create a kind of global telecommunications monopoly. However, this is also one of his greatest vulnerabilities. You can't just put satellites into the sky without getting approval. In fact, something called the International Telecommunications Union, which is an agency of the UN, needs to approve these, and there's no way that they're going to approve his request for 1 million satellites. Also, individual countries need to accept his ability to sell the receivers down on Earth, and many countries are still unwilling to do that. South Africa has said no. So far, India has said no. When Musk refused to do content moderation in Brazil after the attempted coup there, Brazil went ahead and seized the assets of Starlink. So if you read that SpaceX prospectus, you also find out that there are a lot of weak points and choke points. And Musk's greatest vulnerability is still old-fashioned legislation, regulation, laws made by democratically elected governments.
7: And there was at least a European pension fund, a Danish fund, that announced that they will be excluding SpaceX from their investments, the CEO claimed the extreme concentration of power effectively prevents the board from exercising meaningful oversight and makes it impossible to remove Musk against his will. What is the potential danger to the U.S. economy of so much investment? Especially by index funds in SpaceX?
8: Well, the problem there is the situation we're in the United States is a very small number of tech companies are responsible for a great deal of the stock market rise in the last couple of years. Those small number of tech companies also have an unprecedented number of concentration of power in the figure of these founder CEO techno kings, if you like. If one of those founder CEOs starts to go off on a limb, as Musk has been very well known to do, to commit himself, let's say, even more passionately to the neo-fascist causes in Western Europe that seem to be so important to him personally, then you could create a crisis within that company, within its profitability, which then doesn't just become a problem for that company. It produces a cascade effect of loss of investor confidence in the tech sector altogether. It drains money out of people's savings accounts and their retirement accounts. And it can be the kind of tipping point that leads to a crash in the sector altogether. So at a broad level, you know, what the brave stance of the Danish pension fund should show us is not just that we need to regulate the outliers, the more extreme members of this Silicon Valley leadership class, but we should ask a bigger question about why the political economy of the U.S. and by extension the world has become a one-way bet on unproven technology. Why isn't there more diversification? Why isn't there more attention to forms of the green capitalist models, even that were so popular only a few years ago? Why is the biotech sector, the higher ed sector, not valued for the things that it brings instead of only this often outrageous and absurd vision of launching AI data centers into the stratosphere?
5: And finally, we just have Minequin, but one word we didn't use in this segment was Doge. Elon Musk is the face of cutting government spending, yet he is taking up more and more of government funding. If you could comment on that and what the protesters held outside NASDAQ as they chanted "No Nazis on NASDAQ," what they mean?
8: Well, yes, I think Doge is understood best not just as an effort to cut government across the board, but as a way to refashion and reformat government to make it more open to be the site of injection for new services from Silicon Valley, specifically Palantir and Musk's AI tools. So it's not about demolishing the government. It's about making the government more compatible, ready for the kind of products that Musk offers, and to make him then an indispensable part of the infrastructure. Already they're talking about commercial dominance in Musk's control of military communications infrastructure. When the politics of that person who is doing that is also consonant with the furthest right-wing parts of the European identitarian movement, then one starts to see why people would hold up signs talking about Nazis in the NASDAQ. It makes us all ask a question that even if those stocks should do well, even if those retail investors aren't holding the bag, as it were, by the end, let's say they keep profiting, and at the same time, Musk keeps filling his feed with questionings about whether or not racism should be recalibrated back to a kind of normal status quo ante, whether or not remigration is the right policy for Western Europe and the United States, and whether or not any piece of democratic policy that goes against his best interests is simply a matter of corruption and bugs in the mainframe. That's what we really should be worried about, the possibility of those things to live together, tech-driven prosperity and radical right-wing racist politics.
5: Professor Quinn Slobodian teaches international history at Boston University. His new book is Muskism, A Guide for the Perplexed. And we'll link to your Atlantic piece headlined Elon Musk's SpaceX Endgame. Coming up, President Trump booed by hometown basketball fans here in New York City at the Knicks-Spurs game. We'll speak to sports journalist Dave Zirin back in 20 seconds.

0: lost her voice. It's hard to sing when there's no choice. The raven has lost his wings. Man, he wished he learned to sing.
1: Songbird by Henry Furlan. This is Democracy Now!, democracynow.org. I'm Amy Goodman with Juan Gonzalez. The worlds of sports and politics collided here in New York on Monday night, just blocks from our studio, as President Trump attended Game 3 of the NBA Finals at Madison Square Garden. The San Antonio Spurs beat the New York Knicks. It was the Knicks' first loss since late April. Due to Trump's appearance, authorities shut down the area around the Garden, and ticket holders were asked to arrive hours early and go through TSA-style security. Trump watched the game from a suite surrounded by bulletproof glass. During Avery Wilson's performance of the national anthem, many in the crowd booed when Trump was shown on the Jumbotron.

0: New York Times reports the New York crowd booed Trump more than they booed the Spurs when they took the floor. Trump was also loudly booed at watch parties in the city after the game. Trump downplayed the incident.
1: It was, I think, mostly cheers. It was loud and it was very enthusiastic.
0: To talk about this and more, we're joined by Dave Zirin, sports editor for The Nation magazine, host of the Edge of Sports podcast. His new article headline, Not Even Trump Can Ruin the Knicks Moment. Really? Can you talk about what happened last night?
2: Yeah, first and foremost, I was wrong. Donald Trump absolutely ruined the Knicks moment last night. I believe he is the reason why they lost. The game lasted about half an hour to 45 minutes longer than a usual game. It was an absolute slog. You mentioned the 2 to 3 hour wait to get in there. The TSA-style screenings to get into the game. It definitely had an effect on things, especially because this was supposed to be a day about the Knicks. It was supposed to be a celebration of New York, and instead it was about one authoritarian, malignant narcissist. I mean, it's actually not a good thing that there were more boos for Trump than the Spurs, because it shouldn't have been about Trump at all. We shouldn't even be talking about him right now. And I got to say something about the boos, because I was at a watch party in Brooklyn. The boos were cacophonous at a bar called Chilo's in Bed-Stuy,
0: which I just took over.
2: We're turning it into a place for the people, a dive bar for the people. And we had an amazing event. The boos were out into the streets, and we weren't the only bar where you could hear it. You could choose where to hear the boos. And to me, that was important because it was a reminder that New York City's relationship to Donald Trump isn't just about contemporary politics or the last three election cycles. It's about a 50-year abusive relationship that this city has had with this man, from his refusal to rent to people of color in the 70s, to him whipping up racist violence due to the Central Park exonerated five case, to his desire to quote unquote develop our parks with his tacky buildings. This city does not like this man, and we've been warning the country about him for frankly decades, and maybe last night was the most powerful audio and visual representation of that relationship.
1: The players who are on the court felt about this, especially we know, for instance, Josh Hart back in 2020, one of the key figures on the Knicks, tweeted back before the November election, yes, sir, get Trump's dumb expletive out of the White House. How do you think they felt about what was going on?
2: Well, I think for the Knicks, and I know this a little bit from trying to talk to people on the team, there was a bit of a resentment because this was supposed to be a night about them, about their hard work. They're coming in off a near record 13 game winning streak in the playoffs. It's been the equivalent for the city of going to 13 movies and having them all be awesome. And it created a great vibe in this. You walk in the city, it's orange and black everywhere. I'm sorry, orange and blue everywhere, the royal blue wherever you see. And it was supposed to be the beautiful culmination, was the first home game in an NBA Finals for the Knicks since 1999, and their chance to go up 3-0, which would effectively have ensured them the championship for the first time in 53 years, longer than I've been on this earth. And this is the team of my youth. This is the team of my heart. So to see it become about Donald Trump was certainly upsetting for fans, not just the people in the well-heeled tens of thousands of dollar seats in the stadium, but the watch parties, the bars, everybody who's put their heart and soul into this team were basically slapped in the face by Donald Trump.
1: And of course, for a person who claims to be a big Knicks fan, there was that photo spread on X of Trump asleep in his box in the middle of the game. So he obviously wasn't paying too close attention. But I wanted to ask you about also another issue with the Trump administration, which is the World Cup. The treatment of the Trump administration to some of the participants in the World Cup, the exclusion of the Iranian team forced to fly in and fly out of the country from Mexico when they're going to be playing games on the same day, and also the recent exclusion of a referee chosen by FIFA from Somalia who was denied entry into the United States.
2: Yeah, I'll just say I've been covering the World Cup in person and at times when it's been in authoritarian countries remotely. And this is the first World Cup that I would ever describe as joyless. It's always been a celebration, a party, no matter what country that has hosted it, whether a liberal democracy or an authoritarian regime. But this is the first time that travel warnings are being issued to fans coming here. Even warnings are being issued to people who live in the United States by immigration groups because of the threats of ICE being at the stadiums. There's a joylessness. It's supposed to be the party that unites the world. And like the Knicks game last night, this looks to be something that Trump is using his reverse Midas touch to ruin.
0: And one more question on what happened last night. That image of President Trump in Dolan's box,
2: James Dolan.
0: And for a global audience who doesn't know about the significance of the man who owns both Madison Square Garden and the Knicks.
2: Yeah, James Dolan is someone who made his money the old-fashioned way. He inherited it. That's one of his commonalities with Donald Trump. They have a very close relationship going back decades. Dolan and his son were both married at Mar-a-Lago. Dolan has given Trump untold amounts of money for his political campaigns. Dolan wants to lead a push to rename Penn Station, over which he has a lot of influence because of the presence of Madison Square Garden there. He wants to rename Penn Station after Donald Trump. They have had meetings about that. But that's not all they share. They share accusations of sexual assault and sexual battery and having unsafe work environments for women. That's something Dolan has paid a price for. Racism allegations, of course, plague both men, although calling them allegations for Donald Trump is a stretch to say the least. And as I said, both children of wealth. So they have a tremendous amount of commonalities, but basically they're the commonality that exists when you have, I don't know how else to put it, but two rich jerks who are born on third base and act like they hit a triple.
0: And Dolan developing Madison Square Garden, the deals that have to be made, and this is with Trump?
2: This is with Trump. The idea is to move Madison Square Garden to be actually on top of Penn Station and to rename Penn Station after Donald Trump. That's the big plan. They have had meetings about this. This is not rumor. This is what Trump wants. People coming into Trump Station, and that's the authoritarian playbook if there ever was one. He needs to name as many things as possible after him now, because after he leaves, like with the Trump Kennedy Center, people are going to want to take those names down.
0: Well, I want to thank you, Dave Zirin, sports editor for The Nation magazine, host of the Edge of Sports podcast. His new article is headlined, "Not Even Trump Can Ruin the Knicks Moment," though he's reconsidered that.
2: Recanting.
0: And you're doing a live podcast tonight at Shiloh's, your new bar in Brooklyn.
2: The Bed-Stuy neighborhood of Brooklyn. I'm doing a great event with 11-year NBA veteran Etan Thomas, where we're going to talk about all things sports and politics. So come out to Shiloh's if you want to have a good old time.
0: So Dave Zirin, who has now really nearly relocated to to New York, though he's in Washington as well. And we're going to be looking more at the World Cup in the coming days here on Democracy Now. That does it for the show. After tomorrow's show, I'm headed to Sheffield to the film festival in England. We'll be broadcasting from Sheffield Live, that broadcasts Democracy Now! Every day and has done so for years. And then we'll be at the Ireland Docks, Docks Ireland, the first film to show there. That's in Belfast. Then we'll be in Vermont on the weekend of Juneteenth, on June 18th in Burlington, and then we'll be in Brattleboro at the Latchis and in St. Johnsbury at Catamount Arts Center. Check our website at democracynow.org. I'm Amy Goodman with Juan Gonzalez for another edition of Democracy Now!
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0: Hola, my friend. 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

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I'm a young woman, and I can't afford to do all the things you do for this man. 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

0: 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And if you love what you're hearing, you can actually help us build it. Hola, I'm Edgar Zuniga, Program Director here at Avanza. 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

Hola, ¿qué tal, mi gente? My name is Byron, the curator, and I'm the host of Cafecito, which is now proudly airing here on Avanza 88.3 KUUB, Salt Lake City, Utah. Get ready for a mix of Latin alternative from indie rock and pop to hip hop and more, as well as sprinkling in iconic American rock gems through the eras. This is all recorded at Southern California's Latin Alt HD3 Studios, and I hope you enjoy.

What a pretty fantastic song right there from a Brazilian artist. That's Gato de Rua with a fun song that I like to say. It's called Daylight Vampire, Daydream Parasite, Desire, Desire. You're here on Cafecito. I'm Byron, the curator, and this is a public radio station here in Southern California. We are 88.5 Bilingual Sounds. We're also syndicated at Avanza 88.3 KUB for our lovely folks out in Salt Lake City, Utah. For a little disclaimer for anyone listening in from Salt Lake City, Utah, just know to be syndicated, this show does have to be pre-recorded and aired at a later date. So be mindful of that whenever I'm talking about holidays or specific dates. But however, for my folks out here are here in Southern California, the show is live. Up next, we got a pretty fun new song from an artist named Caroline Rose. It's called Yip Yip Yow. And just from the name, you know it's going to be a good one.

Such a great song, such a great band. Desde Colombia, the icónicos, los legendarios, Aterciopelados, with Nada Que Ver, from their 1996 album La Pipa de la Paz. And if you paid attention to that date, that means this album is celebrating 30 years this year. So congratulations to Aterciopelados for still being in the game, still putting out good music, and still being amazing. You're here on Cafecito, and coming up next, we got a Brazilian artist in the mix. We love to showcase our Brazilian musicians here. Here is Leo Medea, and this song comes from his latest album, Noticias de Pulgia. Here is Verano.

we got music from Geese, not to be confused by the other band that is the singular of Geese called Goose. No, that's Geese. It's plural. That's their song Cobra off of their latest album, Getting Killed. And you heard it here on Bilingual Sounds. This is 88.5 Bilingual Sounds, where music is our second language here in Southern California. We're also syndicated over at Avanza 88.3 KUB in Salt Lake City, Utah. Coming up next, a little Costa Rican representation from music. With music from Debbie Nova. This is from her latest album, Todo Puede Convertirse en Canción. Here is 2020.

enjoyed that tune. It's so danceable. Were you dancing to it? Ooh, I sure was. I'm glad that my seat here has wheels on them. I can, you know, swing around the studio. That's a local music spotlight right there from the artist Crisol with her track Juliet, from an EP that she released back in 2021 called Retroactive. You're here on Cafecito. I'm Byron, the curator, and we're going to be heading into the next hour of music. Hope you'll stay with me. This next one is a new one from one of my favorites out of the city of Mexico. It's music from Andrew. It's called Rápido, Rápido.

Kuko in the mix from his latest album, Right In. You just heard Phases. A lot of the songs on the album are kind of like monosyllabic. It's kind of funny. Anyway, you're here on the second hour of Cafecito. Thank you so much for sticking around. And I'm going to bring you some really, really nice tunes for this hour and every hour and every day. I'm here Monday to Friday, 9 a.m. through 1 p.m. This next one is a really, really cool cover of a Anita Ward song. It's from a group called LeClaire, and this song is also featuring the artist Aaron Kimberly. Here's their version of Ring My Bell here on Bilingual Sounds, where music is our second language.

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got new music from the amazing These Sacred Souls from San Diego, California. That's Any Old Fool. And if you're a fan of These Sacred Souls, they're going to be going on tour. It's their Constellation Tour. And joining them is going to be La Lom and the Womack Sisters. That is a stacked lineup. And they're going to be performing at the Santa Barbara Bowl on August 30th. I'm Byron, the curator, and we'd love to keep you up to date with all the shows that are happening here in Southern California. And there's always new shows being announced. So stay with the pulse and get over to our concert calendar on our website, bilingualsounds.org. This next song is going to take us back to 1984. It's from an album, from an eighth album that Denise Williams released called Let's Hear It for the Boy. Here's the title track.

música desde Argentina del artista increíble Milo J. From his latest album La Vida Era Más Corta, acaban de escuchar Solifican 12 aquí en Cafecito. If you're really enjoying the music that you listen to on this public radio station, Bilingual Sounds, please, please make sure you take us everywhere and anywhere you go. 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And this is from his fifth album that was released in 1975 called Remember My Song. We got I Got The. That's what it's called. I Got The.

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3: Happy Wednesday, es el ombligo de la semana. I'm Edgar, and you're listening to Cafecito here on Avanza 88.3. And the music today has been especially fire. I really love the music that Byron brings us every single day, Monday through Friday, here on Avanza. And it's also a beautiful day. There's some clouds, but the weather's pretty nice. And don't forget, today at 5 p.m., we have another set from Nia Noel, Un Abrazo. It's always great music. It's a vibe. It's good energy. It's like the midweek reset that we all need. And true to its name, it really feels like a warm hug. That's, again, today at 5. But in the meantime, enjoy more global beats and Latin alternative here on Avanza 88.3 on Cafecito.
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Ahí tenemos nueva música de un grupo llamado Spaghetti Cumbia. Esa es su canción, Un Beso, from their newest album, El Ritmo de la Vida. Y si a ustedes les encanta cumbias y otros sonidos tradicionales, make sure you tune in every single Saturday and Sunday here on bilingualsounds.org and on the free Bilingual Sounds app, because between 8 a.m. and 11 a.m. every Saturday and Sunday, you get 3 hours of cumbias and other traditional sounds and influences. Up next, desde Colombia, tenemos a Sofía Córdoba. Here is her latest song, Symptom of Love. And we

track from the Indian American singer-songwriter Isha with her track XOXO, and you heard it here on Bilingual Sounds 88.5 here in Southern California Public Radio, and we're also syndicated over at Avanza 88.3 KUB in Salt Lake City, Utah. Please join me for some more cafecito as we head into the next hour. We got the 11 a.m. hip hop 3 block coming your way, but coming up next, we got the latest from Mon Laferte, and this is a song that she collaborated with Silvana Estrada and Natalia Lafourcade. It's so incredible. And it's from Mon Laferte's latest album, Femme Fatale. Let's get into it. Take a listen.

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got a French artist in the mix here, kicking off the 11 a.m. Hip Hop 3 block. It's music from Swing. That's his track, Lenfer. And you heard it here on the Hip Hop 3 block every day at 11 a.m. I'm Byron, the curator. This is Cafecito. And coming up next, I got a local music spotlight artist from Orange County. For all my Orange County folks that are listening in today, we know you're listening out there, Garden Grove, Orange, the city of Orange. And we also know you're listening, Santa Ana. We really appreciate you. This is a track called B.O.M.B. from St. Panther.

0: スオンカミカセポレライレチュクチュクチュクチュクチュクチュクチュクチュクチュクチュクチュクチュクチュクチュクチュク。
1: Desde Chile tenemos a Tiro de García. That is their song Beleza. Now Tiro García is a very important and pivotal rap group out of Chile because they actually paved the way for Ana Tijoux to rise to stardom. They influenced her to start her own band, and later on she went on to her own solo project, and the rest is history. But Tiro de García was their first kind of paving the way. That's their song Beleza from their album Ser Humano. And that about does it for today's 11 a.m. Hip Hop 3 Block. Let's get into something from Maná, because they're going to be performing this week, actually in about 2 days, June 5th, at the Honda Center for their historic Vivir Sin Aire tour. So if you're going to be in Orange County, or you are from Orange County, make sure you catch Maná at the Honda Center. I'm sure there's still a couple more tickets left. Let's get into their track, Rayando el Sol.

music from a pretty new artist, actually. That's music from the Mexican artist Sepoleth with her track Tan Adentro from her latest album En El Ayer. Y lo encontraron aquí on Cafecito. I'm Byron, the curator, and if you're enjoying my show, if this is your first time tuning in, we're happy to have you here. I hope you stumbled here by mistake and you were pleasantly surprised. I'm here Monday through Friday, 9 a.m. through 1 p.m. Let's get into a listener requested song up next. If you want to put in your request for a song, you can either hit me up on my Instagram at Byron Photos. You can also hit us up on our Instagram for the station at Bilingual Sounds, or there is a song request button on our website, bilingualsounds.org. This one comes from Ricardo Adrian Quesada, No Juego, featuring Angelica Garcia.

such a beautiful song. Kind of helps relieve the stress on it. It's Alex Ferreira, and he's known for doing that. That's from his latest album, El Arte de Esperar, with his track, Elefante. You're here on Cafecito. I'm Byron, the curator, and up next we got music from an Argentinian artist, Maria Rosa Llorio. I have to kind of say that slow because sometimes I get tongue-tied. This is from her album, Puertos Tenemos, Donde Van Mis Pies.

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2: 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I'm Edgar Suniga, program director here at Avanza. Today we're joined by NBC News anchor, correspondent, and debut novelist Morgan Radford. Morgan's novel, Now Then, follows a young Black Cuban-American woman uncovering family secrets stretching from revolutionary Cuba to Harvard in the early 90s. You come from broadcast journalism. We come from broadcast journalism. The pace of TV news especially is relentless. What do you feel you were finally able to explore more deeply or thoroughly through fiction?
3: I think I was able to explore culture and our society's reaction

0: the news more deeply through fiction. I think the beautiful thing about being a journalist is that we get to report real facts, right? We traffic in truth. That's our purpose. That's our work. But with fiction, it was this incredible complement to storytelling where I got to not just respond to the facts in real time, but actually give them context and meaning and give shape to what was happening.
1: Right. I especially notice, when you write about revolutionary Cuba, we get a very intimate angle to it that we don't necessarily always see, especially I notice when it comes to the Black Cuban experience of what that was like.
0: And that was super important to me. I'm glad you recognize that.
1: Well, Morgan Radford is an NBC News anchor and correspondent, author of the debut novel Now Then. The novel is available wherever books are sold, and a Spanish language version of the book will be coming out. Morgan, gracias.
0: Gracias.
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right. We got one of my favorite songs from AFI right there. It's called Girls Not Grey, just in case you didn't know. It's from the album Sing the Sorrow. Such great energy here for your Wednesday morning. We're almost getting there to the afternoon. We're going to get into it. This one comes from Gloria Trevi. It's from her album Tu Ángel de la Guarda. That was her second album, released in 1991. You know it. You love it. It's Pelo Suelto aquí en Cafecito.

tenemos nueva música de Siddhartha, that is Escápate Conmigo. And I want to keep reminding you that Siddhartha is going to be coming to the YouTube Theater. He's going to be performing on August 6th, so don't miss it. And if you want to stay up to date, keep your finger on the pulse of all the shows happening here in Southern California. 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Up next, we got a local music spotlight. It comes from one of my favorite artists. Her name is Young Gatita, and here is Armchair.

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Desde Argentina, la música de Yuku Ares right there for your afternoon. It's called Tiempo, and that one can be found on his most recent album, Quemarropa. You're here on the afternoon hour of Cafecito. Thanks for sticking around. It's your final call for some coffee. I don't know about you, but for me, if I drink a coffee past 1 p.m., I can't sleep. I get a little bit of insomnia, but if I drink anything before that, I'm completely fine. It's kind of weird. I'm Byron, the curator, by the way. If this is your first time tuning in, I'm here Monday through Friday, 9 a.m. through 1 p.m. 9 a.m. through 1 p.m. I thought I said something else. Huh. I need a little bit more coffee, y'all. So let me go grab a cup, but let me leave you off with this set of music. Coming up next, the Filipino-American singer-songwriter Lynn Lapid with the title track of her debut album, Buzzkill.

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Max Sisters in the mix. Sounds so good. It's called Chauffeur and it's their latest track. They are going to be releasing their debut album in August and I'm so excited. They got a very, very busy year coming up. They're going to be opening up for Al Green at the Hollywood Bowl August 14th and they're going on tour with the Circuit Souls and La Lom. They're going to be at the Santa Barbara Bowl August 30th. You're here on 88.5 Bilingual Sounds, where music is our second language, here in Southern California. We're also broadcasting and syndicated at Avanza 88.3 KUB in Salt Lake City, Utah. Up next, we got a group. They're called Kit Sebastian. One of the members, the vocalist, is from Turkey and the other from France, and they met together, or they met each other in London. Here's Kit Sebastian with Bul Bul Bul.

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in the mix. That's their song Las Piedras Rodantes that can be found on their debut album Una Rola para los Minusválidos that was released in 1994. Y'all hear the news that El Tri is going to be coming to Southern California. They're going to be performing at the YouTube Theater on August 29th. Tickets are available for that show already. You can find them at Ticketmaster.com. You're here on Cafecito, always bringing you an eclectic mix of music that blends genres, generations, cultures, and languages. And coming up next, we're going to travel to Colombia with new music from Monsieur Perinet, who's going to be performing at the Observatory in Santa Ana August 4th. Here's Natural, and it's featuring Rawayana.

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1: 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Utah law says there must be at least one properly sized and serviceable U.S. Coast Guard approved life jacket for each person aboard a vessel. The Lawrence T. and Janet T. D. Foundation, promoting charitable activities that further the growth and well-being of people in Ogden and the surrounding area.
2: Happy Wednesday, es el ombligo de la semana. I'm Edgar, and you're listening to Cafecito here on Avanza 88.3. And the music today has been especially fire. I really love the music that Byron brings us every single day, Monday through Friday, here on Avanza. And it's also a beautiful day. There's some clouds, but the weather's pretty nice. And don't forget, today at 5 p.m., we have another set from Nia Noel, Un Abrazo. It's always great music. It's a vibe. It's good energy. It's like the midweek reset that we all need. And true to its name, it really feels like a warm hug. That's, again, today at 5. But in the meantime, enjoy more global beats and Latin alternative here on Avanza 88.3 on Cafecito.

Y ahí tenemos nueva música de un artista, un DJ desde México, Alex Etcétera, con su canción Humo y Tecno here on Cafecito. Hey, as we get near the end of the show, I want to keep reminding you that we have your chance at winning two tickets to see Natalia Lafourcade at the Dolby Theater June 26th or June 27th. We love you so much. We love that you listen to us, that we give you the opportunity to win tickets for your choice of dates. Just head over to our Instagram at Bilingual Sounds to find out how you can enter this very, very specific giveaway. Up next in the mix, The Sacred Souls with their new song. Oh, sorry. What am I saying? It's because of The. What I meant to say is The Sincere's, y'all. The Sincere's. There's a lot of bands out there with that beginning word, The. But this is The Sincere's with Did You Know?

Únete a nuestra comunidad en las redes sociales. 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We are

got Etta James in the mix from her self-titled debut album in 1962. We got Something's Got a Hold on Me here on Bilingual Sounds, where not only do we love to showcase music from all over Latin America, but we also bring you music from all around the world, even if it's here in our good old US of A. And also, we love to span genres and generations. Ah, it's so good when all these sounds, all these melodies can live cohesively and coexist together on this beautiful little public radio station that we are, Bilingual Sounds 88.5. Thanks for listening today here on Cafecito. I really appreciate your listenership. Make sure you continue listening to this public radio station, because there's always music to be found. Let's get into some new music from Juanes. From his latest album, Juanes the Band, here's Nada Que Perder.

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Hola, ¿qué tal, mi gente? My name is Byron, the curator, and I'm the host of Cafecito, which is now proudly airing here on Avanza 88.3 KUUB, Salt Lake City, Utah. Get ready for a mix of Latin alternative from indie rock and pop to hip-hop and more, as well as sprinkling in iconic American rock gems through the eras. This is all recorded at Southern California's Latin Alt HD3 Studios, and I hope you enjoy.

What a pretty fantastic song right there from a Brazilian artist. That's Gato de Rua with a fun song that I like to say. It's called The Daylight Vampire, Daydream Parasite, Desire, Desire. You're here on Cafecito. I'm Byron, the curator, and this is a public radio station here in Southern California. We are 88.5 Bilingual Sounds. We're also syndicated at Avanza 88.3 KUB for our lovely folks out in Salt Lake City, Utah. For a little disclaimer for anyone listening in from Salt Lake City, Utah, just know to be syndicated, this show does have to be pre-recorded and aired at a later date. So be mindful of that whenever I'm talking about holidays or specific dates. But however, for my folks out here in Southern California, the show is live. Up next, we got a pretty fun new song from an artist named Caroline Rose. It's called Yip Yip Yow, and just from that name, you know it's going to be a good one.

Such a great song, such a great band. Desde Colombia, the icónicos, los legendarios, Aterciopelados, with Nada Que Ver, from their 1996 album La Pipa de la Paz. And if you paid attention to that date, that means this album is celebrating 30 years this year. So congratulations to Aterciopelados for still being in the game, still putting out good music, and still being amazing. You're here on Cafecito, and coming up next, we got a Brazilian artist in the mix. We love to showcase our Brazilian musicians here. Here is Leo Medea. And this song comes from his latest album, Noticias de Pulgia. Here is Verano.

got music from Geese, not to be confused by the other band that is the singular of Geese called Goose. No, that's Geese. It's plural. That's their song Cobra off of their latest album, Getting Killed. And you heard it here on Bilingual Sounds. This is 88.5 Bilingual Sounds, where music is our second language here in Southern California. We're also syndicated over at Avanza 83KUB in Salt Lake City, Utah. Coming up next, a little Costa Rican representation with music from Debbie Nova. This is from her latest album, Todo Puede Convertirse en Canción. Here is 2020.

enjoyed that tune. It's so danceable. Were you dancing to it? Ooh, I sure was. I'm glad that my seat here has wheels on them. I can, you know, swing around the studio. That's a local music spotlight right there from the artist Crisol with her track Juliet from an EP that she released back in 2021 called Retroactive. You're here on Cafecito. I'm Byron, the curator, and we're going to be heading into the next hour of music. Hope you'll stay with me. This next one is a new one from one of my favorites out of the city of Mexico. It's music from Andrew. It's called Rápido, Rápido.

got Kuko in the mix from his latest album, Raiden. You just heard Phases. A lot of the songs on the album are kind of like monosyllabic. It's kind of funny. Anyway, you're here in the second hour of Cafecito. Thank you so much for sticking around. And I'm going to bring you some really, really nice tunes for this hour and every hour and every day. I'm here Monday to Friday, 9 a.m. through 1 p.m. This next one is a really, really cool cover of an Anita Ward song. It's from a group called LeClaire, and the song is also featuring the artist Aaron Kimberly. Here's their version of Ring My Bell here on Bilingual Sounds, where music is our second language.

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got new music from the amazing These Sacred Souls from San Diego, California. That's Any Old Fool. And if you're a fan of These Sacred Souls, they're going to be going on tour. It's their Constellation Tour. And joining them is going to be La Lom and the Womack Sisters. That is a stacked lineup. And they're going to be performing at the Santa Barbara Bowl on August 30th. I'm Byron, the curator, and we'd love to keep you up to date with all the shows that are happening here in Southern California. And there's always new shows being announced. So stay with the pulse and get over to our concert calendar on our website, bilingualsounds.org. This next song is going to take us back to 1984. It's from an album, from an eighth album that Denise Williams released called Let's Hear It for the Boy. Here's the title track.

música desde Argentina del artista increíble Milo J. From his latest album La Vida Era Más Corta, acaban de escuchar Solifican 12 aquí en Cafecito. If you're really enjoying the music that you listen to on this public radio station, Bilingual Sounds, please, please make sure you take us everywhere and anywhere you go. 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And this is from his fifth album that was released in 1975 called Remember My Song. We got I Got The. That's what it's called. I Got The.

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3: 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I'm Edgar Zuniga, Program Director here at Avanza. And can I tell you something? I've just donated $5 to Avanza, not because I work here, but because I believe in what we're building together. Lo que estamos construyendo juntos como comunidad, la comunidad unida Avanza, a station where all of us who love great music, great stories, and who want to be in community can hear ourselves reflected. $5, it may not sound like much, but we know that it can make a difference. 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If Avanza matters to you, then please donate and enjoy Cafecito.
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Ahí tenemos nueva música de un grupo llamado Spaghetti Cumbia. Esa es su canción, Un Beso, from their newest album, El Ritmo de la Vida. Y si a ustedes les encantan cumbias y otros sonidos tradicionales, make sure you tune in every single Saturday and Sunday here on bilingualsounds.org and on the free Bilingual Sounds app, because between 8 a.m. and 11 a.m. every Saturday and Sunday, you get 3 hours of cumbias and other traditional sounds and influences. Up next, desde Colombia, tenemos a Sofía Córdoba. Here is her latest song, Symptom of Love. And we

got a track from the Indian American singer-songwriter Isha with her track XOXO, and you heard it here on Bilingual Sounds 88.5 here in Southern California Public Radio, and we're also syndicated over at Avanza 88.3 KUB in Salt Lake City, Utah. Please join me for some more cafecito as we head into the next hour. We got the 11 a.m. Hip Hop 3 Block coming your way, but coming up next, we got the latest from Mon Laferte, and this is a song that she collaborated with Silvana Estrada and Natalia Lafourcade. It's so incredible. And it's from Mon Laferte's latest album, Femme Fatale. Let's get into it. Take a listen.

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1: 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Utah State Parks, providing life jackets at loaner stations throughout the summer. Utah law says there must be at least one properly sized and serviceable U.S. Coast Guard approved life jacket for each person aboard a vessel.
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got a French artist in the mix here, kicking off the 11 a.m. Hip Hop 3 block. It's music from Swing. That's his track, Lenfer. And you heard it here on the Hip Hop 3 block every day at 11 a.m. I'm Byron, the curator. This is Cafecito. And coming up next, I got a local music spotlight artist from Orange County. For all my Orange County folks that are listening in today, we know you're listening out there, Garden Grove, Orange, the city of Orange. And we also know you're listening, Santa Ana. We really appreciate you. This is a track called B.O.M.B. from St. Panther.

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1: Desde Chile tenemos a Tiro de García. That is their song, Beleza. Now, Tiro García is a very important and pivotal rap group out of Chile because they actually paved the way for Ana Tijoux to rise to stardom. They influenced her to start her own band. And later on, she went on to her own solo project, and the rest is history. But Tiro de García was their first kind of paving the way. That's their song, Beleza, from their album, Ser Humano. And that about does it for today's 11 a.m. Hip Hop 3 Block. Let's get into something from Maná, because they're going to be performing this week, actually in about 2 days, June 5th, at the Honda Center for their historic Vivir Sin Aire tour. So if you're going to be in Orange County, or you are from Orange County, make sure you catch Maná at the Honda Center. I'm sure there's still a couple more tickets left. Let's get into their track, Rayando el Sol.

new music from a pretty new artist, actually. That's music from the Mexican artist Sepoleth with her track Tan Adentro from her latest album En El Ayer. Y lo encontraron aquí on Cafecito. I'm Byron, the curator, and if you're enjoying my show, if this is your first time tuning in, we're happy to have you here. I hope you stumbled here by mistake and you were pleasantly surprised. I'm here Monday through Friday, 9 a.m. through 1 p.m. Let's get into a listener requested song up next. If you want to put in your request for a song, you can either hit me up on my Instagram at Byron Photos. You can also hit us up on our Instagram for the station at Bilingual Sounds, or there is a song request button on our website, bilingualsounds.org. This one comes from Ricardo Adrian Quesada, No Juego, featuring Angelica Garcia.

song kind of helps relieve the stress on it. It's Alex Ferreira, and he's known for doing that. That's from his latest album, El Arte de Esperar, with his track, Elefante. You're here on Cafecito. I'm Byron, the curator, and up next we got music from an Argentinian artist, Maria Rosa Llorio. I have to kind of say that slow because sometimes I get tongue-tied. This is from her album, Puertos Tenemos, Donde Van Mis Pies.

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1: 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I'm Edgar Suniga, program director here at Avanza. Today we're joined by NBC News anchor, correspondent, and debut novelist Morgan Radford. Morgan's novel, Now Then, follows a young Black Cuban-American woman uncovering family secrets stretching from revolutionary Cuba to Harvard in the early 90s. You come from broadcast journalism. We come from broadcast journalism. The pace of TV news especially is relentless. What do you feel you were finally able to explore more deeply or thoroughly through fiction?
2: I think I was able to explore culture and our society's reaction to the news more deeply through fiction. I think the beautiful thing about being a journalist is that we get to report real facts, right? We traffic in truth. That's our purpose. That's our work. But with fiction, it was this incredible complement to storytelling where I got to not just respond to the facts in real time, but actually give them context and meaning and give shape to what was happening.
1: Right. I especially noticed, you know, when you write about revolutionary Cuba, you know, we get a very intimate angle to it that we don't necessarily always see, especially I notice when it comes to the Black Cuban experience of what that was like.
2: And that was super important to me. I'm glad you recognize that.
1: Well, Morgan Radford is an NBC News anchor and correspondent, author of the debut novel Now Then. The novel is available wherever books are sold, and a Spanish language version of the book will be coming out. Morgan, gracias.
2: Gracias.
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All right, we got one of my favorite songs from AFI right there. It's called Girls Not Gray, just in case you didn't know. It's from the album Sing the Sorrow. Such great energy here for your Wednesday morning. We're almost getting there to the afternoon. We're going to get into it. This one comes from Gloria Trevi. It's from her album Tu Ángel de la Guarda. That was her second album, released in 1991. You know it, you love it. It's Pelo Suelto, aquí en Cafecito.

Tenemos nueva música de Siddhartha, that is Escápate Conmigo. And I want to keep reminding you that Siddhartha is going to be coming to the YouTube Theater. He's going to be performing on August 6th, so don't miss it. And if you want to stay up to date, keep your finger on the pulse of all the shows happening here in Southern California. 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Up next, we got our local music spotlight. It comes from one of my favorite artists. Her name is Yang Gatita, and here is Armchair.

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Es de Argentina, la música de Yuku Ares right there for your afternoon. It's called Tiempo, and that one can be found on his most recent album, Quemarropa. You're here on the afternoon hour of Cafecito. Thanks for sticking around. It's your final call for some coffee. I don't know about you, but for me, but if I drink a coffee past 1 p.m., I can't sleep. I get a little bit of insomnia, but if I drink anything before that, I'm completely fine. It's kind of weird. I'm Byron, the curator, by the way. This is your first time tuning in. I'm here Monday through Friday, 9 a.m. through 1 p.m. 9 a.m. through 1 p.m. I thought I said something else. Huh. I need a little bit more coffee, y'all. So let me go grab a cup, but let me leave you off with this set of music. Coming up next, the Filipino-American singer-songwriter Lynn Lapid with the title track of her debut album, Buzzkill.

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Black Sisters in the mix. Sounds so good. It's called Chauffeur and it's their latest track. They are going to be releasing their debut album in August and I'm so excited. They got a very, very busy year coming up. They're going to be opening up for Al Green at the Hollywood Bowl August 14th and they're going on tour with the Circuit Souls and La Lom. They're going to be at the Santa Barbara Bowl August 30th. You're here on 88.5 Bilingual Sounds, where music is our second language here in Southern California. We're also broadcasting and syndicated at Avanza 88.3 KUB in Salt Lake City, Utah. Up next, we got a group. They're called Kit Sebastian. One of the members, the vocalist, is from Turkey and the other from France, and they met together, or they met each other in London. Here's Kit Sebastian with Bul Bul Bul.

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In the mix, that's their song Las Piedras Rodantes, that can be found on their debut album Una Rola para los Minusválidos, that was released in 1994. Y'all hear the news that El Tri is going to be coming to Southern California. They're going to be performing at the YouTube Theater on August 29th. 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And coming up next, we're going to travel to Colombia with new music from Monsieur Perinet, who's going to be performing at the Observatory in Santa Ana August 4th. Here's Natural, and it's featuring Rawayana.

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1: 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I'm Edgar. 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

ahí tenemos nueva música de un artista, un DJ desde México, Alex Etcétera, con su canción Humo y Tecno here on Cafecito. Hey, as we get near the end of the show, I want to keep reminding you that we have your chance at winning two tickets to see Natalia Lafourcade at the Dolby Theater June 26th or June 27th. We love you so much. We love that you listen to us, that we give you the opportunity to win tickets for your choice of dates. Just head over to our Instagram at Bilingual Sounds to find out how you can enter this very, very specific giveaway. Up next in the mix, The Sacred Souls with their new song. Oh, sorry. What am I saying? It's because of The. What I meant to say is The Sincere's, y'all. The Sincere's. There's a lot of bands out there with that beginning word, The. But this is The Sincere's with Did You Know?

Únete a nuestra comunidad en las redes sociales. 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

got Etta James in the mix from her self-titled debut album in 1962. We got Something's Got a Hold on Me here on Bilingual Sounds, where not only do we love to showcase music from all over Latin America, but we also bring you music from all around the world, even if it's here in our good old US of A. And also, we love to span genres and generations. Ah, it's so good when all these sounds, all these melodies can live cohesively and coexist together on this beautiful little public radio station that we are, Bilingual Sounds 88.5. Thanks for listening today here on Cafecito. I really appreciate your listenership. Make sure you continue listening to this public radio station, because there's always music to be found. Let's get into some new music from Juanes, from his latest album, Juanes the Band. Here's Nada Que Perder.

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Welcome back to Un Abrazo. We are officially in Pride Month, and I am sending so much love to our beautiful LGBTQIA+ community. There is so much to celebrate, and to help us get hyped, I've got a set list absolutely filled with bops to keep you grooving all the way to the weekend. Here to kick things off is Baby Be Mine, right here on Avanza 88.3.

0: This next artist is one I've been so excited to share with you all, as she's been at the top of my ones to watch list for a few months now. Sitting in a musical realm somewhere between Arca, Charlie XCX, and Rosalía, Akrila has a distinctive auto-tuned voice that complements any genre that she explores. Hailing from Santiago, Chile, this is Akrila with her newest release, Suave.
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We are at the end of our hour, and while I am sad to see you go, I am so excited to see you tackle the rest of this week, because I know you can conquer anything you put your mind to. Remember, you are beautiful, you are loved, and you are celebrated. Wishing everyone a wonderful rest of this week, and I will see you on the next one. Bye!

sleeping in my bed. 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Hola, I'm Edgar Zuniga, Program Director here at Avanza. 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If you're interested, send us an email at info@avanzautah.org or write us on social media.